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2: You know, I was reminded this week of a song that's from the 90s, actually. It's called Going Up to the High Places. For those of you that weren't born yet, you may have not have heard it. But basically, it says, we've been deceived by the devil too long. We're going to tear the devil's kingdom down. What he said was his has been ours all along. We're going to tear the devil's kingdom down. We're going up to the high places. We're going up to the high places. We're going up to the high places to tear the devil's kingdom down. Listen, we got to be strong. We got

But I was also reminded recently of a prophetic dream I had. I think I shared it with you recently, but it was over 20 years ago that I had this dream, and essentially the interpretation of that dream was that a witch's coven was being broken down or being brought down. And throughout Scripture, you know, we see many references to high places. The Briggs definition of a high place is a high place, a ridge, a height, or bama, which is the technical name for a cultic platform. It can be a mountain, a battlefield, or a high place of worship. High places. This is the word high places. So the message today that I want to share with you is going up to the high places. Praise God. So a high place can be geographically high, but a high place can also be symbolic. You know, Washington, D.C., for example, is a lower elevation than Colorado, but it represents something that's for the entire nation. So it's a high place. When I was there recently, I was praying on the steps of the Supreme Court, and Lou Engel shared a story of a visit that he had made several years ago to tour the building of the Supreme Court. And he asked his tour guide if there was, in fact, a basketball court inside the Supreme Court, as he had heard. And she told him yes, and it was located on the floor above the courtroom. So he asked to go there, to that higher court, to pray and to make an appeal to an even higher court, right? The courts of heaven on behalf of our nation. It was powerful. As he was sharing that, I was picturing it, because I was looking at the steps of the Supreme Court, and I could picture this basketball court that was above the Supreme Court, and then this appeal going up to an even higher court, the courts of heaven. So it's that high place. Amen. Well, I want to look at a few scriptures that talk about that and share this teaching with you today. So Leviticus chapter 26, verse 30, this is a scripture that talks about Israel being reprimanded by God himself because of their disobedience. God says, I will destroy your high places. I will cut down your incense altars, and I will heap your remains on the remains of your idols, because my soul hates you. And David, in 2 Samuel chapter 22, verse 34, this is David's psalm of a deliverance from his enemies. He says this, he says, he makes, talking about God, he makes my feet like hind's feet, and he sets me on my high places. You know, let's look at the verses all around that, starting in verse 25 of 2 Samuel chapter 22. It says, therefore the Lord has recompensed me according to my righteousness, according to my cleanness before his eyes. With the kind, God, you show yourself kind. With the blameless, you show yourself blameless. With the pure, you show yourself pure. With the perverted, you show yourself astute. And you have, and you save an afflicted people. But your eyes are on the haughty whom you abase. For you are my lamp, O Lord. The Lord illumines my darkness. For by you I can run upon a troop. By my God I can leap over a wall. As for God, his way is blameless. The word of the Lord is tested. He is a shield to those who take refuge in him. For who is God besides the Lord? Who is a rock besides our God? God is my strong fortress, and he sets the blameless in his way. He makes my feet like hind's feet, and he sets me on my high places. Well, the passage goes on to make declarations of victory, and David is declaring this, but he's referencing that high place, that as he worships God and he recognizes who God is, he goes to that place of worship, of that high place. Another interesting story, a couple of stories actually that I want to look at today. The first one is in Numbers chapter 23. You might be familiar with this, but essentially Balak has hired a prophet to curse the nation of Israel. And we pick up the story here in Numbers chapter 23. He says, Balaam said to Balak, build me 7 altars and prepare here
7 oxen and 7 rams. And so Balak did as Balaam had spoken.

0: Balak is the king, the enemy king. Balaam is the prophet. It says, Balak and Balaam offered on every altar, all seven altars, they offered the bullock and the ram. And then Balaam said to Balak, stand by this burnt offering, and I will go. Peradventure, the Lord will come to meet me. And whatever he shows me, I will tell you. And he went to a high place. And God met him there. I love that. God met Balaam. And he said to him, I have prepared, so Balaam is saying to God, I have prepared seven altars. I've offered upon every altar this bullock and this ram. And the Lord then put a word in Balaam's mouth and said, return to Balak, and thus you shall speak. And essentially what he does is he goes back and he speaks this blessing over Israel. Okay, pick it up in verse 13. It says, Balak said to him, come, I pray you, let me take you to another place. From there you might see better, and you shall see the utmost part of them, and shall not see all of them, and curse them from that place. And so he brought him into the field of Zophim, to the top of Pisgah. And there they built seven altars. They offered seven bullocks and rams on every altar. And he said to Balak, stand here by this offering. I'll go and meet the Lord yonder. And the Lord met Balaam again. And he put a word in his mouth. And he said, go back again to Balak and speak thus. And same thing happens. It's a different blessing, but it's more blessing as he speaks over what God had spoken to him on this high place. In verse 27, of course, by this time, Balak is pretty ticked off, right? So Balak said to Balaam, come, I pray you, I will bring you to another place. This plan of mine isn't working, so I'm going to take you to another high place, essentially, symbolically, if nothing else. He says, peradventure, it might please God that you might curse them from there. And so Balak brought Balaam into the top of Peor, and he looked toward Jeshimon. And Balaam said to Balak, build here seven altars, prepare seven bullocks and seven rams. And Balak did as Balaam said, and they offered the bullock and the ram on every altar. And essentially the same thing happens. Balaam speaks a blessing over the people of Israel. And, you know, it's the significance of what I'm pointing out here is twofold. One is that they're the high places. But there's also something significant about these seven altars or these seven places, these seven offerings. I mean, this was a full day's worth of work. May have even taken more than a day. I don't know. It might have been three separate days. Because I can picture the building of seven different altars on these high places in each and every place. But it's something that I want to point out later that ties in with that. Habakkuk chapter 3, verses 18 through 19. Here Habakkuk makes a similar declaration to that David made when he says this. He says, I will exult in the Lord. I will rejoice in the God of my salvation. The Lord God is my strength. He has made my feet like hind's feet, and he makes me walk on my high places. So this high place scripturally is meant to be a sacred place, a place of worship, a place of authority, a place of meeting God, a place of declaration, and all those kinds of things. So you get this picture. I think that's part of why God was so displeased in the scripture we read earlier. And he says, God himself says, I'm going to tear down your altars because Israel had been disobedient. He says, I hate haughty eyes. I hate these things that he's talking about because they had despised this high place, what was meant to be sacred, what was meant to be a meeting place between God and man, had been despised by the children of Israel. Ephesians chapter 2, verse 4 says this, but God, who is rich in mercy, because of his great love with which he loved us, even when we were dead in our transgressions, he made us alive together with Christ. By grace you have been saved, and he raised him up, and he has seated us with him in heavenly places in Christ Jesus. That is the high place today. That is that place that is the high place where you and I, as followers of Christ, are seated. Several different scriptures, Luke chapter 22, verse 69, Ephesians chapter 1, verse 20, Colossians chapter 3, verse 1, those all reference Christ being seated at the right hand of the throne of God. So it's this place, the right hand is always in reference to authority. So this high place, this place where you and I are seated, scripturally, this high place was a place of the presence of God. It was the place of the authority of God, the power of God, the things of God. And so understanding this place of honor, of authority, it will lead you and I to a place of walking in victory and power every day in our lives. You know, another one of my favorite scriptures is from Judges chapter 6. And this is the story of Gideon. You've probably heard me over the course of the years reference this story on a number of occasions. But starting in verse 1, it says this: "The sons of Israel did what was evil in the sight of the Lord, and the Lord gave them over into the hands of Midian for 7 years. This was the enemy of Israel. It says, "The power of Midian prevailed against Israel. Because of Midian, the sons of Israel made of themselves dens in the mountains and caves and strongholds." They were basically in hiding. Because it says, "When Israel had sown their seeds, Midian would come down with the Amalekites and the sons of the east, and they would go against them. So they would camp against them. They would destroy their produce as far as Gaza. They would leave no sustenance, no sheep, no ox, no donkeys." Essentially, every year the enemy would come back and take all that Israel had, all of their crops, all of their animals, because Israel had been disobedient to God. So they'd removed themselves from that place of honor and authority and of the blessing and favor of God that was meant to be theirs. It goes on in verse 5, it says they would come up with their livestock and their tents. They would be like locusts. Their camels were innumerable, and they came to the land and they would devastate it. That sounds a lot like the devil, doesn't it? In John chapter 10, verse 10, it says, the enemy, Jesus told us, his disciples, he said, the enemy only comes to steal and kill and destroy. And I believe that's an example of what we're reading here in this passage of scripture about Gideon. Continuing on in verse 6, it says, Israel was brought very low because of Midian, and the sons of Israel began to cry out to the Lord. Now it came about when the sons of Israel cried to the Lord on account of Midian that the Lord sent a prophet to the sons of Israel. Just a quick side note, I believe we are in a very prophetic time. I've mentioned that on several occasions, but it's something significant that we also see throughout Scripture, that God sends a prophet. In this case, that's what he did because of the cry of the people. But this is what the prophet said. Thus says the Lord, the God of Israel, it was I who brought you out from Egypt and brought you out from the house of slavery. I delivered you from the hands of the Egyptians and from the hands of all your oppressors, and I dispossessed them before you. I gave you the land. And I said to you, I am the Lord your God. You shall not fear the gods of the Amorites in whose land you live, but you have not obeyed me. In other words, God says, I've given you everything. I brought you out of bondage. I set you free. I blessed you. And yet you have not obeyed me. In other words, God was saying the victory and the authority that was theirs, or putting it in context of you and I today, the victory and the authority that is ours, we've lost. We've given it up because of disobedience. Maybe not you personally in your life, but it's possible in your life. But certainly for our nation, as I look at things going on in the world today, you can see that you're either walking in the blessing of God or there's a result of disobedience and things like that. So continuing on in verse 11, Gideon says, the angel of the Lord came and he sat under the oak, which was at Ophrah, which belonged to Joash. And his son Gideon was beating out wheat in the wine press in order to save it from the Midianites. And so the angel of the Lord appeared to him and says, the Lord is with you, O valiant warrior. Gideon said, oh, my Lord, if the Lord is with us, then why has all this happened to us? I love Gideon's just being honest right here, right? He's like, God, if you're with me, then why is all this going on? Why has this happened to us? Why are all these God's miracles, which our fathers told us about, saying, didn't the Lord bring us up from Egypt? Why are we not seeing miracles today? But now the Lord has abandoned us and given us into the hand of Midian. And the Lord looked at him and said, go in this, your strength, and deliver Israel from the hand of Midian. Have I not sent you? You know, I find it interesting that his strength, Gideon's strength, was not in what God had done in the past, and it was not in recognizing the destruction of the disobedience, but his strength came from knowing that God sent him. Isn't that awesome? Amen. Just knowing that was his strength. And he said, O Lord, how will I deliver Israel? Behold, my family is the least of Manasseh. I'm the youngest in my father's house. But the Lord said, surely I will be with you. I will defeat Midian as one man. You know, God will always meet us right where we are. And that's what he did with Gideon. Gideon was discouraged. He was confused. He wasn't qualified of all the people in Israel. But God had a purpose for his life. And so God met him in that place and said, this is your strength. Know that it's me and I've called you to do this. Amen. That's powerful. So Gideon prepares this meal that essentially becomes a burnt offering. It's supernaturally consumed by fire that comes out of the rock. And then continuing on in verse 22, it says, alas, O Lord God, for now I have seen the angel of the Lord face to face. And so then the Lord said to him, peace to you. Do not fear. You shall not die. Those were the three things that Gideon needed to accomplish all that God had for him to do. Amen. Peace of God. Do not fear and know that you won't die. I'm not going to look at the whole story. You can read it on your own. You can see how that comes to play. But it says in verse 24, Gideon built an altar there and he named it, the Lord is peace. He named that place Jehovah Shalom. And it is there to this day. Essentially, he named it Yahweh Shalom or Jehovah Shalom. The existing one is complete. The existing one provides peace, welfare, soundness. That's what that word means. And that's what that place commemorated where he had met God. It was a high place, if you will. Now in verse 25, it says, on the same night, the Lord said to him, take your father's bull, take a second bull that's 7 years old, pull down the altar of Baal that belongs to your father, and cut down the Asherah that is beside it, and build an altar to the Lord your God on top of that stronghold. Build it in an orderly manner. Take a second bull to provide a burnt offering from the wood of the Asherah, which was the idol, which you will cut down. And Gideon then took 10 men that God had spoken to him. He was too afraid of his father's house to do it in broad daylight, so he did it at night, but he did it. Amen. He obeyed God, and he went and tore down this altar of Baal. Verse 31, it says, Joash said that, so essentially what happens is the next day, all the people in the city wake up and they're like, hey, what happened to our altar, right? This altar, this high place where we've been honoring Baal, which we'll look at that here in just a moment. But it says this high place where we've been worshiping Baal, it's been torn down. The Asherah has been torn down. There's another altar built on top of it. What is going on? How did this happen? Of course, the rumor gets around, well, I think it was Gideon. And so they come to Gideon's house. They come to his father, Gideon's father, and say, you know, we're going to kill him for what he did. And I love what Joash says, because he says, he stood against them and he said, will you contend for Baal? Do you have to deliver him? Whoever will plead for Baal will be put to death by morning. If Baal is God, then let him contend for himself, because someone has torn down his altar. In other words, what he's saying is, hey, look, if Baal has a problem, you know, if he's whining and complaining about his altar being torn down, let him deal with it, right? Anybody that continues to worship him, we're going to kill instead. Anyway, so just a quick note on Baal. Baal was said to be the son of Dagon. Remember the god that we talked about last week that the Ninevites worshipped? Apparently, just based on these transcripts and tablets that they found in this one temple, Dagon, the fish god guy, was Baal's dad. But Baal, according to the Encyclopedia Britannica, says Baal designated them, though, the universal god of fertility. In this capacity, his title was prince or lord of the earth. But Baal, now obviously you probably think that that might sound like the devil. Yeah, I think that's a good connection to make. Essentially, Baal had begun conquering other gods, right? Other demons, if you want to look at it that way. And he began rising in the ranks. And so here he is, this prince of the earth or lord of the earth. He was the king. He became the king of all the other gods. And to achieve that position, he was portrayed as seizing divine kingship from the sea god and all these other gods, even his own dad who had a temple built next to him. But anyway, throughout this time, his name changed to Baal instead of Baal. He became known as the Greek god Belos, who was then later identified as Zeus. But what made the name Baal evil, what made that name evil to Israel, was that Jezebel introduced this Baal worship in opposition or in direct opposition to the official worship of God. So in other words, she put in the high place, she was the queen, she put in the high place Baal worship over the worship of God. And so when Gideon goes and tears this down, I mean, this is a significant battle. It wasn't a new battle. It's a battle that's going on today, right? But what I thought was interesting, that Gideon, as God's warrior, by God's own description, he tore down that high place and he worshiped God in that high place instead. And as you read on throughout the chapters, through Judges chapter 8, essentially all these battles and different things that take place. But it says this in Judges chapter 8, verse 28. It says, Midian then was subdued before the sons of Israel, and they did not lift up their heads anymore. And the land was undisturbed for 40 years in the days of Gideon. So there was a time of peace because something had been reestablished in honoring God and obeying God and tearing down and going to that high place and tearing down the prince of this world and exalting the God of all. And in that day and time, it was the name of Jehovah, you know, God. In our now, we talk about the name that's above every name is the name of Jesus Christ. Amen. So, but what are some high places maybe in your life that need to be torn down today? What are places of disobedience, where as followers of Christ, maybe you've allowed victory or authority in your own life to be compromised, or even on behalf of our nation? You know, that's one of the things for me that was so significant about being able to actually go and physically be in Washington, D.C. for a prayer event and for a worship event. It was significant for me, but it was also a high place where people were coming together to agree on behalf of the nation for God to have his way. You know, the Apostle Paul wrote in 2 Corinthians chapter 10, verse 3, he says that we don't walk in the flesh, even though we walk in the flesh, we do not war according to the flesh. And the weapons of our warfare, they're not of the flesh, but they're divinely powerful. For what? For the destruction of fortresses, for destroying speculations, for destroying lofty things raised up against the knowledge of God, for taking every thought captive, and for punishing disobedience. It's like those five things. That's what we are meant to do, to destroy those things, to tear those things down. That's like a five-finger death punch, right? It's like, boom. That's what we do. That's what God has called us to do. I'm serious. There should be something in this because there is a warrior in each one of us. I can guarantee you, Gideon did not feel like a warrior. He was in hiding in a wine press, crushing wheat, hiding from the enemy. And God shows up and says, "Oh, mighty man of valor, you're a warrior. You're going to do this." He's like, "No, I'm not even that big a deal in my own family. How can I really do this?" And God says, "Because that's my purpose for your life." See, that's what's powerful. Don't downplay who you are in terms of understanding that God has called you. It's not about me, it's not about my ability or your ability, it's about understanding God's purpose and plan for your life. And when we do that, man, that's powerful. That we begin tearing down. We're going to those high places and tearing down the devil's kingdom and honoring and exalting the name of the Lord above those. A couple of quick final points here as I bring this to a close. In Proverbs chapter 6, verses 16 through 19, it says this. Now, this is referencing again the number 7 and some of the different things we've looked at throughout these scriptures here this morning. But in Proverbs 6, verse 16 through 19, it says, there are 6 things that the Lord hates. Yes, there are 7 that are an abomination to Him. They are haughty eyes, a lying tongue, hands that shed innocent blood, a heart that devises wicked plans, feet that run rapidly to evil, a false witness who utters lies, and one who spreads strife among brothers. If there's anything that God hates, that is the list right there. Because it says that, right? You know, Lance Wallnau, some of you may have heard of him, or I've referenced him on different occasions, but he has the teaching that he talks about the 7 mountains in society. There's religion, family, education, government, media, arts and entertainment, business. He says these are like high places, or these are like the mountains in society where every society functions in some form on these 7 mountains. And so picturing those as like these high places or places that have been established, either the kingdom of God or the kingdom of the enemy is contending for these high places, right? And so knowing then that we can declare and proclaim and see God's presence in those areas. I don't know if there's a direct correlation to the 7 things God hates with those 7 mountains specifically, but you don't have to look too far in any given day or city to see these things that God hates, the haughty eyes, these different things. I want to look at those because what the Barnes Notes says, he says the teacher here enumerates 6 qualities that are detestable. The 7th is worse than all, 7 representing completeness. But all 7 in this instance belong only to one man. In other words, what this scripture is describing is the embodiment of everything that God hates. In other words, it was literally the man Belial, which I think can be correlated back to Baal, but talking about a worthless man. It's a portrait of a man who cannot be trusted, whose looks and gestures warn against all who would observe him. His speech is torturous and crafty. His wink tells his accomplice that the victim is snared, and his gestures with his feet and hands are half in deceit and half in mockery. I like the way he described that. I'm like, yeah, that doesn't sound like a very good person. But anyway, haughty eyes. That's a proud look or a raised up or a high and lofty look. A lying tongue is a tongue or speech that is deceptive or false. Hands that shed innocent blood, that's strength or power that pours out clean or guiltless blood. A heart devising wicked plans, that's the inner man or the mind that engraves. I love this definition because it's like this engraving or a plowing of troublesome or sorrowful imaginations and inventions. Feet that runs rapidly to evil, that's legs or feet that are hasty, quick, anxious to participate in harm or bad. And a false witness uttering lies, that's deceptive or fraudulent testimony that breathes out or inflames untruth. And then he who spreads strife among brothers is one who sins or lets loose contention or discord between relationships. I mean, looking at those, I'm thinking, man, that is the day and time we live in, is it not? I mean, Paul even talked about it. He says, hey, in the last days, you know, perilous times will come. Men are going to love themselves more than they love God. There's a whole list of things there. But as I look at this scripture from Proverbs, there's a lot of wisdom there to recognize and see the things. These are the things that God hates. These are the high places that need to be torn down, either in our lives or in our families, in our cities, in our nation, in the world. That's the 7 things that God hates. You know, again, this isn't a new fight. I mean, think about it. you know, the religious leaders in Jesus' day, they had to pay somebody to lie about Jesus because they couldn't find anything wrong with Jesus. So this battle has been going on for a long time. But I just want to encourage you today. I want you to, let's just take a moment. And if there's something in your life, especially in one of those seven areas that God talks about, and it may not be you specifically, but it's something that you're participating in, or some way that one of those seven things affects you or is impacting you, just focus on that this morning. And as a point of action, as you pray and as you believe right now, just picture yourself tearing that thing down. That is the authority that you have. That is the victory that is yours through Christ. It's not in your own power. But you take that thing and you pull the devil's kingdom down. You go up to that high place and you tear it down and you exalt and you honor and you put God in the place of preeminence, the place that he deserves, the most high place. And when that happens in your life, you begin to sanctify. God begins to sanctify by his Spirit and redeem everything that is meant to take place in what he wants to speak for your purpose or for his purpose for your life. Again, I want to assure you in this moment. I just feel like somebody needs reassured right now that the victory is yours. If you're on God's side, the victory is sure. Hallelujah. You need to see yourself the way God sees you in that regard. And to begin to walk in the fullness of that authority and of that power. You know, as I think about the story of Gideon, or that passage of scripture about Gideon, you know, we received a prophetic word. Again, this one's been many, many years ago. You know, I don't know God's timing on things. Sometimes it takes a while for stuff to come to pass, or at least takes a while in our perspective. But we received a word, Pastor Lawa and I received a word that we were like Gideon, that we would accomplish great things with a small army. And God reminded me of that as I was putting this message together. And that's powerful. Because it's based on God. It's on the goodness of God. And God is giving us open doors of opportunity right now to do great things for him, for his kingdom, to bring honor and glory to him. That is awesome. That is so, so awesome. God is so good and faithful, amen, to fulfill and accomplish everything that he promises. So here we are 25 years later, or many, many years later, reflecting on that word and thinking, oh man, this is God, that God is doing this. That's so awesome, so encouraging, so powerful.
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So here is the good news, my friends. The good news. There is, therefore, now no condemnation, no punishment, no curse for all those who are in Christ Jesus. All your fears have been taken away. Instead, hope has been given. Because God, out of His great love, redeemed us on the cross. So now, my friends, no power of hell and no scheme of man

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This is Hope Radio, transmitter Angel 3. 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This is Angel 3, Hope Radio, Palau.

So here is the good news, my friends. The good news. There is, therefore, now no condemnation, no punishment, no curse for all those who are in Christ Jesus. All your fears have been taken away. Instead, hope has been given. Because God, out of His great love, redeemed us on the cross. So now, my friends, no power of hell and no scheme of man

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3: Praise the Lord. I'm Pastor Ronnie Lee Patrick, founding pastor of New Beginnings Church and World Outreach, located in Warsaw, Indiana. We want to thank everybody that's listening to today's broadcast, whether you're listening on Pulse FM stations or whether you're listening on shortwave radio around the world. I'd like to give a shout out to our friends in Niles, Michigan, Dell and Betty. I'd also like to give out a shout to my friend in the Philippines, David. We pray for you. We ask God to continually bless you as we do all of our listeners. This morning, by faith, as you get ready to receive your word that I believe God has specifically for you today, we want to invite you to send us your prayer requests. Let us know what you need from God, and we will faithfully pray for you. We'll lift you up before the throne of God. We will pray until we hear that you have received your answer. If you'd like a copy of any of these broadcasts, just let us know. We'll get them out to you. All we need from you is your address. Absolutely free. It costs you nothing. If you have a friend that needs a copy, just let us know. We'll send you one of those for them also. We also have a book that's available, Who We Are in Christ. God had me author that book a few years ago. It's available on Amazon.com. You can also request a copy from the church. And if you can't afford one, all you got to do is let me know and we'll get one out to you. It won't cost you a dime. We just want to be able to share the word of God with those around the world, especially those that are lost. And if you don't know Jesus Christ as your Lord and Savior, at the end of this broadcast, we're going to give you an opportunity to do so. There's nothing greater. There's nothing more joyful than to hear that somebody accepted Jesus Christ as their Lord and Savior. Our mailing address, NBCWO, Post Office Box 913, Warsaw, Indiana, 46581. 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And Wednesday, we have a casual Bible study at 6:30 p.m. Next week, we're going to be having a small camp meeting that's going to run from Wednesday the 18th through Sunday night. 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We would love to hear from you. This morning, today's message is entitled, Actions Speak Louder Than Words. Actions speak louder than words. The word action means the doing of something. It means a thing done. The word act means a thing done and action. You know, a great example, I believe, for us is the Acts of the Apostles, the book of Acts. It is the acts of the Holy Spirit and of the apostles in confirming the word of God. 1 Corinthians chapter 2, verse 1 through 5 says, "And I, brethren, when I came to you, I came not with in excellency of speech or of wisdom, declaring unto you the testimony of God. For I determined not to know anything among you save Jesus Christ and him crucified. And I was with you in weakness and in fear and in much trembling. And my speech and my preaching was not with enticing words of man's wisdom, but in demonstration of spirit and power, that your faith should not stand in the wisdom of men, but in the power of God." I want to read that fifth verse again. "That your faith should not stand in the wisdom of men, but in the power of God." We are to preach the death, the burial, the resurrection, and the manifestation of Jesus Christ. We're to preach in power and demonstration of the Holy Spirit and confirm with signs and wonders. Mark chapter 16, verse 19 and 20 says, "So then after the Lord had spoken unto them, he was received up into heaven and sat at the right hand of God. And they went forth and preached everywhere, the Lord working with them and confirming the word with signs following." Amen. Again, we are to preach the gospel of Jesus Christ, the cross. We'll talk a little bit more about that later. In the New Testament, the words "preach" is found 50 times. The word "preached" is found 61 times. The word "preaching" is found 27 times. The word "preacher" is found 11 times. And what are we to do? It is confirmed by the Holy Spirit with signs and wonders concerning what was preached. What is the gospel? It's mentioned 74 times. It is the general blessings of the new covenant. Matthew through Revelations. We want to look at some specifics that the word speaks about. The first is the gospel of peace. Romans chapter 10, verse 15 says, "And how shall they preach except they be sent? As it is written," and he's going to quote from Isaiah 52, 7, "How beautiful are the feet of them that preach the gospel of peace and bring glad tidings of good things." Folks, God isn't out to get you. He has your back. He's for you. He's not against you. Jesus paid the full price completely that God required to bring humanity back to himself. The gospel of Christ. Romans 15, 17 through 19, the Apostle Paul speaking. "I have therefore whereof I may glory through Jesus Christ in those things which pertain to God. For I will not dare to speak of any of those things which Christ has not wrought by me to make the Gentiles obedient by word and by deed." Obedient by word and deed. The word without action will produce no fruit. Goes on in verse 19. "Through mighty signs and wonders by the power of the Spirit of God, so that from Jerusalem and round about unto Iconium, I have fully preached the gospel of Christ." Jesus paid the full price that God required for the sins of humanity. I spoke of earlier, complete, paid. There's nothing left to pay. Jesus brought us salvation, the saving of our souls, our spirits becoming born again. He brought us our redemption. He brought us our justification, our declaring of being not guilty, even though we're guilty. He brought us our healing. By his stripes you were healed. By his stripes you are healed. That means be healed in the name of Jesus. He brought us our deliverance. Deliverance over all of the powers of darkness, because he's already defeated them on our behalf. Folks, I want you to know, you don't have to defeat the powers of darkness, because Jesus Christ has already defeated them on and through the cross. Our battle is to walk in the victory of the cross of Jesus Christ that Jesus took care of. Jesus brought us God's righteousness. Our righteousness is of filthy rags. But if you're blood-bought, sanctified by the blood of Jesus Christ, you are declared righteous, because you're not walking in your righteousness, you're walking in his righteousness, which is God's righteousness. And he's brought you, he's brought me eternal life. And so much more. All through the finished works of the cross of Jesus Christ. The gospel of God. Romans chapter 1:1, again the Apostle Paul speaking. Paul, a servant of Jesus Christ, called to be an apostle, separated unto the gospel of God. 2 Corinthians chapter 11, verse 7. Have I committed an offense in abasing myself that you might be exalted, because I have preached to you the gospel of God freely? 2 Thessalonians chapter 2, verse 9. Or 1 Thessalonians. For you remember, brethren, our labor and travail. Apostle Paul speaking. For laboring night and day, because we would not be chargeable unto any of you. We preached unto you the gospel of God. What's the difference between the gospel of Jesus and the gospel of God? Well, the gospel of Jesus is about what Jesus has done for humanity. The gospel of Christ. The gospel of God is what God has done for humanity. Some of the things it consists of. It consists of God's creation. It speaks about man's rebellion. It speaks about God's love. It never runs out. It speaks of God's mercy. It can't stop. Talks about God's grace that comes through repentance. Talks about God's wrath upon rebels. It speaks about God's plan, past, present, and future. Man's destiny, heaven, for those who put their faith in Jesus Christ. And hell, for those who don't. The gospel of repentance. Matthew 3:1-2. In those days came John the Baptist preaching in the wilderness of Judea and saying, repent you, for the kingdom of heaven is at hand. Luke 24, verses 46 through 48, Jesus speaking, and said unto them, thus it is written, and thus it behoved Christ to suffer and to rise from the dead the third day, and that repentance and remission of sins should be preached in his name among all nations, beginning at Jerusalem. And you are witness of these things. Matthew 4:17. Again, Jesus speaking. From that time, from the time of the rejection of Jesus at Nazareth, Jesus began to preach and to say, repent, for the kingdom of heaven is at hand. Luke chapter 13, verse 1 through 5. There were present at that season some that told him of the Galileans, which blood Pilate had mingled with their sacrifices. And Jesus then answered unto them, suppose you that those Galileans were sinners above all the Galileans, because they suffered for such things. He didn't say they were sinners. The Bible don't tell us about it. Josephus, the historian, Jewish historian, said that 3,000 men were killed in the temple, that God judged them for being terrible sinners. But Jesus said, in verse 3, I tell you, no, but except you repent, you shall all likewise perish. In other words, if these people were these terrible sinners and you don't repent, he's telling them you're going to go the same way that they went. In other words, they went to hell and so are you. But Jesus says, if they were without repenting, you will perish just like they did. Goes on. And these 18 upon whom the tower in Siloam fell and slew them, think you that they were sinners above all men that dwell in Jerusalem? I tell you no, but except you repent, you shall all likewise perish. Again, Jesus is saying, people thought that these 18 were killed because they were great sinners. And he repeated what he said in verse 3. He told the people, except you repent. If they were terrible sinners and died without repentance, and you refuse to repent, you are going to go to the same place that they went. Today, what about you? Are you walking the talk? Or are you talking the walk? Remember, actions speak louder than words. Again, I'm going to ask you those questions. What about you today? Are you walking the talk or are you talking the walk? I know a lot of people that they will tell you one thing. They will stand and they will quote you what the Word of God says. But their lifestyle tells you something different. You know, the Bible says, the Bible says, If you love me, you'll keep my commandments. I had a niece, and I'm not going to go into the details, but she stood in front of me one time, and she's living in active sin. And I'm not talking about what man says is sin. I'm talking about what God says in his word is sin. Takes out all the guesswork. And she stood and she told me, she said, "Uncle Ronnie, I love God." Now, she went to church. But remember, she's living a lifestyle of sin. I took her in my arms and she laid her head on my shoulder and I held her. And I said, "Honey, according to the word of God, you don't love God." And she started weeping. And I told her, the Bible says, not Uncle Ronnie, but the Bible says, if you'll love me, you'll keep my commandments. And I told her, you're breaking his commandments. And I just held her and I loved on her. My heart was breaking for her. I would have loved to have told her, "Honey, it's okay, God loves you." And I would have been telling her the truth because God does love her. You can't get away from God's love. I don't care the biggest sinner there is on this earth, God still loves him. I think God still loves Satan. He created him. I believe it breaks God's heart to see where Satan has fallen. Because I believe he loves them. But yet his word still declares, if you love me, keep my commandments. I've had people that talk the talk, but they don't walk it. I've had people ask me to bless their ungodly relationships, living together out of wedlock, committing fornication. And they asked me to bless their relationship. Folks, I cannot bless something that God in his word has declared sin. Any sin, any sexual relationship outside of a marriage between a man and a woman is sin. And I cannot and I will not say it's okay because God loves you. Because it's contrary to the word of God. Actions speak louder than words. James chapter 2, verse 14 through 21. What does it profit, my brethren, though a man say he has faith and has not works? Can faith save him? If a brother or sister be naked and destitute of daily food, and one of you say unto them, depart in peace, be you warmed and filled, notwithstanding you give them not those things which they are needful of to the body, what does it profit? Even so, faith, if it has not works, is dead, being alone. Yea, a man may say, you have faith, and I have works. Show me your faith without your works, and I will show you my faith by my works. Actions speaks louder than words. Again, it's not enough to say that you believe the Word of God. You must work the Word of God. Goes on in verse 19. You believe that there is one God, you do well. The devils also believe and tremble. But don't you know, O vain man, that faith without works is dead? Was not Abraham our father justified by works when he had offered Isaac his son upon the altar? James 2:26, last scripture today. For as the body without the spirit is dead, so faith without works is dead also. If your spirit is dead unto God, you're not born again. You're a walking dead man. You say you believe in the Word of God, but you don't read it, you don't speak it, and you don't trust it. Actions speak louder than words. I guess I will quote one more scripture. James 4:17. Therefore to him that knows to do good and does it not, excuse me, to him it's sin. Now I want to turn to those you say, Pastor Ronnie, I don't know Jesus Christ as my Lord and Savior. I'm going to ask you to say a prayer with me. Repeat it after me. And I want you to know this prayer don't save you. I can't save you. But if you'll say this prayer and you'll mean it from your heart, you will be saved. Would you repeat after me? Say, God, I come to you in the name of thy son Jesus. I come to you, a sinner.
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0: Great faith begins with a full surrender of our life to Christ. Is He Lord over your eyes, what you watch? Is He Lord over your hands, what you touch? Is He Lord over your feet, where you go? If Jesus is my Lord, then I'm saying, Lord, whatever you say, that's what I'm doing. I'm obeying you. I don't care what it is. You're Lord. There's nothing you can ask me to do that I'm not going to do. We're talking about having great faith here.
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0: There's a breakdown of the New Testament that I want to give you that will help you with your identity, because you are a man in the image of God. Tell your buddy next to you, you are a man in the image of God. But the good news is now we don't look back to Adam to see what that looks like. We look to the new man. We look to the second Adam. We look to Jesus Christ to see what a man in the image of God looks like. Can I say to you, my brothers and sisters, not sisters, my brother. It's not Sunday morning. My brothers, your potential is Matthew, Mark, Luke, and John. I know that's kind of hard to swallow. But your potential as a man born again in the image of God is to live the life that you read in Matthew, Mark, Luke, and John. See, if we just look at the Gospels as God manifested in the flesh, we say, boy, I wish I would have been there when Jesus was there. That when we get to heaven, it will all be worth it all, whatever. But when you understand the Gospels are man in the image of God, man as he was meant to be, and now that's you. Hello. That's you. That's you're now man in the image of God. You've been recreated. You're the new creation. Well, what in the world is that? What's God talking about? He's talking about the second man from heaven, Adam, the second Adam, Jesus Christ, the second man ever made in the image of God. But now we have a record of how man in the image of God lives, where we didn't have it in Adam because he only had it for three chapters, and the rest of the story is Adam's dead family. But now we have a record of what man in the image of God looks like. Woo, come on, man. Hallelujah. Hey. Man in the image of God. See, what are we doing in Christianity? We're playing behavior modification games. We're just teaching people, listen, how to be good. That's not the goal of Christianity, to teach people how to be good. You know, all religions teach some form of being good. We're supposed to be teaching people how to be spiritual, not just good. How to walk as Jesus Christ walked, living this new spiritual life that we've received in the image of God. And when I understand this, and I understand that Jesus is in the Gospels is my pattern. He's called the pattern son. He's the model. He's the example. He is the target for my life. In fact, God said that we're all predestined to be conformed to the image of Christ. Jesus Christ, 2 Corinthians chapter 4, verse 3 and 4, Christ is the very image of God. So now that I'm recreated and I'm made in the image of God, where do I look to see how I live and what I look like as a man in the image of God? I go to the new record. Thank God for the New Testament. Thank God for Matthew, Mark, Luke, and John. Whoo, come on, hallelujah. Give God a praise for Matthew, Mark, Luke, and John. Come on. The Gospels are an account of man as he was meant to be. My brother, you need to write that down somewhere. You need to put that in your phone. You need to go over that in your head over and over again, because the Gospels are not just revealing God manifested in the flesh, but man in the image of God, man as he was meant to be. So when I read it, I'm saying this is what should come natural to me. Because I have that nature. I'm a new creation in Christ. I'm made in God's image. And Jesus is the model of a man in the image of God now. And they gave us four great books, stories of his life, to tell us how he acted in every situation. Our potential is to live the same sinless life that Jesus lived. The Bible said he was tempted in all ways like as we are, yet without sin. That's our potential. We don't start there, but that's our potential. Amen? as long when I get renewed in the spirit of my mind and I'm conscious of who I am in Christ and I'm a man in the image of God, I begin to recognize myself. I begin to recognize my new nature. Why am I wanting to respond the way I want to respond from this new nature? I'm starting to identify me. Yeah. Are you getting it? I am love, I am patience, I am gentleness, I am goodness, I am meekness, I am kindness, I am self-control, I am all that. Being made in God's image. But see, what do we have going to church today? Most of the time we have behavior modification. We have very few people that ever realize their potential, that ever realize that Matthew, Mark, Luke, and John is the potential of every born-again Christian. To live that same sinless life. And let me tell you, how do you do that? Oh my God, sinless? You gotta be kidding me, Dr. John. It's very simple. The Bible said the love of God is shed abroad in our heart by the Holy Ghost. The Bible said God is love, right? And the Bible, 1 John 3:7-8, beloved, let us love one another, for love is of God, and he that loveth not knoweth not God, for God is love. That's his essential nature. God has power, God has faith, but God is love, right? So that's my nature, love. Love is patient, love is kind, love is not arrogant, does not brag, does not act unbecomingly, is not provoked, does not take into a wrong, wrong suffered. Love bears all things, believes all things, hopes all things, endures all things. Memorize 1 Corinthians chapter 13, verses 4 through 8, because that's describing your nature. Finding our identity, right? That's what we're talking about here. Who I am in Christ. I'm a new creation in Christ. To be in Christ means to be, I'm positionally where he is. I'm seated together with him in heavenly places. I'm in Christ. I'm in the same relationship with the Father that Jesus is in. That's what it means to be in Christ. I'm in the same relationship with the Father that Jesus is in, because I'm just the same kind of son by nature, born of the Spirit, as Jesus himself. These are the things that are going to change our life. These are the things that are going to cause us to begin to act differently, live confidently, live a life of faith. Our potential is the same level of faith Jesus operated in, because he was a man in the image of God, and everything he did out of that new nature, out of that nature of God in him. Same nature you have. Your potential, my potential, is the same faith potential Jesus walked in. Great faith he had, right? The same level of love that he would lay down his life for a friend, for his friends. No man has greater love than this, and he should lay down his life for his friends. We can love to the same extent as Jesus. We can have the same measure of faith as Jesus. We can operate in the same power, the nine gifts of the Holy Spirit that Jesus operated in, because Jesus didn't do anything out of his divine nature because he was God. He did everything as a man in the image of God, anointed with the Holy Spirit. Brethren, that's who you are. You're born again. You're a man in the image of God. And then the Holy Spirit comes and fills you and anoints you and empowers you to do what Jesus did, the very works that Jesus did. Listen, what would happen if all the men of the church knew who they were in Christ? If they all understood their identity and they all recognized when they read Matthew, Mark, Luke, and John, I'm reading a story about me. Because I'm not reading about God manifested in the flesh here. I'm reading about man in the image of God. Are you getting this, guys? I'm reading about man as he was meant to be. Man in the image of God. Again, I've got the record here now that was lost in Adam. I got the record. And so we have to quit being religious. To be religious is just to be a good person. We come to church and we learn what not to do and what to do. And we all be just come in the church world today, just religious people. But we don't live up to our potential until we get renewed in the spirit of our mind, until we understand what God did when we were born again, till we understand that Jesus Christ is the model for all the rest of us. He's man in the image of God, man as he was meant to be. And then I have to understand, Let's look, all right, at this breakdown of the New Testament. In the book of Acts, I'll just explain this to you. Please get this. This changed my life. In the book of Acts, is a book of experience. Write it down. The book of Acts is a book of experience. In the book of Acts, they were born again. They were filled with the Holy Ghost, manifesting the power of God, healing the sick in Jesus' name. That's basically the extent of the doctrine of the book of Acts. They did a lot without being able to explain a lot. It was a book of experience. It's like many, many of us as Christians today, we get an experience, but we can't explain it. Right? Like, for example, we get born again, but can you explain what happened when you got born again? That you were now made in the image of God again? See what I'm saying? They had an experience in the book of Acts, but they didn't have an explanation of the experience. They just did by nature what they saw Jesus do after he left. Is that simple? Went to the gate called Beautiful, and the lame man was there. What would Jesus do if he was here? Well, I'm going to be Jesus in this situation, because when you go in his name, you be Jesus in that situation. You know, if I send Tim to the bank in my name to get my money out of the bank, Tim is John when he goes to the bank. Right? When Jesus said, go in my name, he was saying, go be me. No, man. That's almost too much to comprehend, isn't it? Go be me. You are me to this world. We are the what? Body of Christ. Christ came to live in us again. He returned through the Holy Spirit. And Oral Roberts said, the Holy Spirit is Jesus' other self. When the Holy Spirit come, he doesn't talk about himself. What did Jesus say? He'll take of mine and show it unto you. In other words, the Holy Spirit came to represent Jesus Christ in us. So Christ is living in us. That same Jesus we see Matthew, Mark, Luke, and John is living on the inside of us in the Holy Spirit. The same Jesus. Okay? That's a whole nother concept, New Testament concept that we need to grasp as the body of Christ. Hey, my brother, we are Jesus to this world. That's what he intended. When he said, go in my name, he said, you got to be me down there. Hallelujah, man. I love that. If you've never read Kenneth Hagin's book, The Name of Jesus, you need to get it. We have it in the bookstore. We just went through it in our book club. I do a Zoom book club, by the way. If you want to join me every month and go through a different book that I select, and I have a number of people that go through the book club with me. Pastor Harold, how's that been for you?
2: Great. Enjoy it.
0: Yeah, once a month on the fourth Monday night of the month. I recommend a book. We get you the book. You guys, you read it through the month, and then we have a Zoom call for 1 hour on the last Monday night of the month, and we discuss that book. We've been having revival on the Zoom call, haven't we, Tom? You want to join me there. You can see Susan out there if you want to sign up and get the next book that we are using for April. The one we're doing Monday night is Kenneth Hagin's book on mountain-moving faith. Isn't that a book, great book? Mountain-moving faith. Yeah. You can't grow if you don't study and you don't learn. All right, so the Acts are a book of experience. They got born again, filled with the Holy Ghost, went out, started acting like Jesus. In my name. Rise up and walk. That's all there is to the book of Acts. All right? But then we go to the epistles, the letters to the churches. The letters to the churches are an explanation of the experience that they had in the book of Acts. So we're talking about dividing up the Word of God. Now, listen to me. This changed my life, brothers. I had the experience in the book of Acts, but I couldn't use it much. I couldn't do much with it. I didn't understand it that much until I got over in the epistles where God gave the Apostle Paul the explanation of everything that happened in us when we got born again and filled with the Holy Ghost and our new position now as sons of God. In other words, where do I stand with God? Wherever Jesus stands. I'm in right standing. Amen? I need to understand my standing Okay? That I have now the same relationship with the Father that Jesus has. That's what it means to be in Christ. That's why Jesus said in John chapter 16, in that day you shall ask me nothing. Whatsoever you ask the Father in my name, he'll give it to you. Up until now, you've asked nothing in my name. Ask, and you shall receive, that your joy may be made full. These things I've spoken unto you in Proverbs, but I shall no more speak unto you in Proverbs. But I will show you plainly of the Father. In that day, I say, not that I'll pray the Father for you, for the Father himself loves you, because you believe that I came out from the Father, come into the world, again, I leave the world, go unto the Father. Jesus was saying, there's coming a day when you're going to have the same relationship with the Father I have, so I don't need to pray for you anymore. You just, when you come in my name, you're praying in that position, my position. And whatever the Father would do for me, then he'll do for. Identity, shout with me, identity. Woo, that's what we're talking about here. Identity. I am a man in the image of God. Woo, come on. Say it with me. I am a man in the image of God. Yeah. Now, we go to the book of Acts. We get born again, filled with the Holy Ghost. Then we have to move into the epistles, because that's where it is explained to us. Our experience is explained to us. We get our mind renewed. We become conscious of what God's already done in Christ. And so I can flow with my new nature now, because I know who I am. I know what that new nature looks like. I know how it acts. And I can just walk in that now. Be natural. Be who I am as a Christian. Amen? So now here we go. Book of Acts, I'm born again. Epistles, I have the experience in Acts. The epistles, I have the explanation. What are the Gospels now? The Gospels become the example. The example. So after I'm born again and I go to the epistles and get it explained to me, I can go back and look at Jesus, and there's a living example of who I now am as a Christian, a man in Christ, a born again child of God, partaker of the divine nature, the new creation created in the image of God again. I've got an example. But first, listen, you can't live Matthew, Mark, Luke, and John until you first go to the book of Acts, get the experience, and then you go to the epistles and get the explanation. And when you've done that, you can go right back and step into the Gospels and say, that's me now. Because it is. It is who you are. And you begin to do the works that Jesus did. He that believeth on me, the works that I do, shall he do also, and greater works shall he do, because I go unto the Father. We begin to live our full potential as sons of God, made in the image of God again, when we understand these fundamental truths, and we understand who Jesus is. Like Derek was teaching us, the Father reveals he's not only God. I remember when that hit me, because I was religiously taught, you know, that Jesus did everything because he was God. That the Gospels are God manifest in the flesh, and oh, how wish we could have lived back then. But when the revelation came to me that Jesus was that second man from heaven, the last Adam, that he was man in the image of God, man as he was meant to be, and God's whole plan was to make a new creation, and Jesus was the model. And that's what the whole New Testament's about. And when I got that revelation, it changed my whole Christian life. I could no longer accept any defeat at all, anywhere. How can Jesus be defeated? I can no longer accept that I have to be sick sometime. I can no longer accept that I have to be poor, that I have to die in a car wreck, that I have to, you know, go through some tragedy or whatever people believe. I said, wait a minute. They came to take Jesus away, a whole cohort of them, and he opened his mouth and said, they said, we're looking for Jesus. Are you him? He said, I am. And they all fell out, the power of God. They all fell backwards, the Bible said, on the ground. We don't know who we are, men. I mean, that's our problem. We're trying to become what we already are. You have to get it in the past tense. You have to get it in the past tense and know it's already been done. I am who God said I am. I have what God said I have. I can do what God said I can do. The work's already done. I was telling Tim, I had, when I was down in the South here this last week or two, I had a word kept coming to my mind. Undone. Just this word, undone. And I thought, undone, what are you trying to say to me, Lord? Undone. And then he began to unfold it to me. He says, to be undone. How many have ever used that terminology, man? I'm just undone by this. You ever hear that? Something bad happened. I'm left a wreck, right? I'm undone. And the Lord began to show me. He said, he just captured me with that one word, undone. And then he explained it to me. He says, to be undone is to undo what God has already done. This is mind-renewing stuff here. I know some of you are looking at me. To be undone, to be in that mess, is to undo what God has already done. But you first have to know what God has done. You have to understand.

what I just said, until you get the experience and the explanation. Until you've gone into the book of Acts and then you've gone into the epistles, you'll never be able to go back and accept Jesus as the example for your life. That's who I am. He's the pattern son. God made me to be just like him. I'm a man in the image of God. I know I keep saying it over and over again. But my brother, this is where it all began. As Christians, we start at the finish. Tell your neighbor, you got to start at the finish. That's where faith begins. Faith begins at the end. Faith begins understanding what's already been done. Faith begins by knowing who you are and what God has done in you already. That's where faith begins. That's why the church operates at such a low level of faith, because they haven't understood the finish yet. But how do we undo what God has done? If it's already done, I'm complete in Christ. I can be living that life of Matthew, Mark, Luke, and John. I tell you, the victories I've had in my life, whether it's over sickness, whether it's over poverty, whether it's over demonic attacks, whatever it's over, people, problems, you name it, my victories always come because I know who I am and I'm acting on that knowledge. I'm being who I am in this situation. Can't be defeated. Woo, come on, somebody. I said, you can't be defeated. Thanks be unto God who always, say it with me, always causes us to triumph where? In Christ. In that new position that I stand in as a man in the image of God. How are you going to defeat? Jesus couldn't be defeated. Read Matthew, Mark, Luke, and John. He couldn't be defeated. The new creation cannot be defeated. You need to write that down. You need to get that in your head. The new creation cannot be defeated on any score. Nothing. Because why? Everything in Adam is gone. Old things are passed away. Behold, all things have become new. There's no all the defeat is in Adam. All the victory is in Jesus. You're gonna have to pay a price to get it. It's called meditation in the Word of God day and night and praying in the Holy Ghost for hours. This is the only way this stuff comes. Information has to become revelation, right? When information becomes revelation, revelation becomes impartation. When impartation comes, transformation comes. Your life has changed. The way you live, the way you face your problems, the way you deal with what Satan brings at you. Oh, sorry, devil, I'm not in Adam. You can't do none of that to me. But if you're still thinking like you're in Adam, even though you're in Christ, then you don't fight the devil off. You don't resist the devil. You just let the devil walk all over you. But when you realize I'm not in Adam, Satan has no place in me, old things have passed away, all things become new, you have no business in my life. None. Say it with me, none. Did Jesus give the devil any place? Did the devil ever get over on Jesus? You say, but that was Jesus. No, that's you. That's you. This is the difference, man. This is the difference. You have to know Jesus Christ was just not God only manifest in the flesh. He was God manifest in the flesh, but he was man in the image of God, the second man from heaven. And now we have a record of what man in the image of God looks like. And it's not relegated to sometime in the future after Jesus returns. It began at his resurrection. The church was born. The new creation was born. And every person that accepts Christ becomes a part of that new creation. They're no longer in Adam. Come on. Woo! All things have passed away. All things become new. We're in Christ. We're in a new creation. We're in the new creation. And you know what we're supposed to be doing? We're supposed to be recreating this earth.

0: We're supposed to be bringing heaven to earth, expanding the kingdom of God, renovating this earth by the fire of the Holy Ghost, not some nuclear explosion. That's a whole other subject. We're the ones that the new creation is supposed to be taking over. Not tying a knot at the end of our rope and hanging on and for Jesus the rapture to come and get us out because we're all a bunch of losers. Because, you know, the Antichrist has taken over. Church has failed. Couldn't complete the Great Commission. Everybody backslid. Come get us out of here, Lord. You know what? I don't want him to come get me out of here. I don't want him to rescue me from what Christians have suffered for centuries. That would be unjust to all of them to rescue me from what they had to go through. That's why I don't believe in a pre-tribulation rapture. I believe in a rapture. I believe that the rapture and the second coming are all going to happen on one day at the end. The final, Bible calls it the last day. I can show you all through Scripture. I'm not going to go into that very far because I know I've got some of your theology upside down. But I don't want to escape what the stuff that Christians have suffered since the church was born. What makes me better than them, more privileged than them? That is a recent contrived idea based upon fear that doesn't have a revelation of the victorious church of Jesus Christ. Somebody give Jesus a hand clap right there. I just said something right there. So guys, get ready to live this life for a while. Whoo, come on. Sholabahatai. God's just bringing a change right now in your mind and in your heart. There's something new developing in your life as a result of this morning. That you're not gonna view things, life the way you did, but you're going to begin to see things a lot differently by the Spirit of God. I prophesy that over your life in the name of Jesus. Amen?
1: Yes.
0: Hallelujah. Let's give the Lord a praise for being new creations in Christ. It's who we are.
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So here is the good news, my friends. The good news. There is, therefore, now no condemnation, no punishment, no curse for all those who are in Christ Jesus. All your fears have been taken away. Instead, hope has been given. Because God, out of His great love, redeemed us on the cross. So now, my friends, no power of hell and no scheme of man

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Romans 6, I think it says that strength is for service and not status. That's the Message version. That the ways that God has made us strong is not so we can prop ourselves up, but so that we can extend a hand and lend a hand, and that by the strength and weakness, our strength and weakness mixed together, that all of us will be made strong. I just want to sing that again. God doesn't do anything without going first. He doesn't charge us to do anything without going first. Christ is the ultimate example of strength being for service and not for status. Can we sing that chorus one more time? Christ our King.

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